0: God's got a blessing.
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So here is the good news, my friends. The good news. There is, therefore, now no condemnation, no punishment, no curse for all those who are in Christ Jesus. All your fears have been taken away. Instead, hope has been given. Because God, out of His great love, redeemed us on the cross. So now, my friends, no power of hell and no scheme of man

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1: Psalm 23:3, it says, He restores my soul and He leads me in the paths of righteousness. He leads me. See, God leads you. And I hear again, I think it takes time to cultivate that relationship. If you were going to cultivate anything in your life, I believe it's knowing the voice of God. See, we think because we know the Word of God in our head, we arrange it for our vision. Does anybody hear me? Isn't it funny? They both use the Word. You can use the Word and create a life that isn't really what He said. You know, Jesus gave His life, right? But we could have found scriptures that said that it would have protected him from that. Yet that was his destiny. So obviously you have to rightly discern what God wants for you. You see, you need the Word because that's what he's going to use to talk to you. But you don't need all the words at one time. Jesus was supposed to give his life yet as a ransom for many. But there are scriptures that said he wouldn't dash his foot against a stone. He really didn't, but he was crucified. Peter didn't understand it. Peter was thinking, and he said, not so, Lord. And Jesus told him, get behind me, Satan. In other words, Peter was learning the scriptures, but he still didn't know the will of God. See, you can know the Word and not have the Spirit's the one that puts it in where it belongs. Amen. You got to have the Holy Ghost to help you. God gives you leaders with skin on. Turn to Hebrews 13. These are all the imperfect people that God chooses to lead you that the devil says are no good. That way you don't think you got to listen. Because there's not been one perfect one, so God has to find somebody to talk to you. 13:17 says, obey them that have rule over you. Submit yourself, for they watch out for your soul, and that they must give an account, that they may do it with joy and not with grief. Amen. So God gives you his Spirit, and then he gives you leadership that has a body. Somebody is wearing a body that talks to you. Faithfulness is another thing. Yeah, I think faithfulness is something you have to determine to do. You have to decide you're going to be... Look, we'll just switch it over to marriage. I think you have to decide to be faithful to your mate because there's going to be people walk by that are not. They're going to want you not to. So it's a decision you make that you're not going to. So it's a decision to be faithful to God that you're not going to switch sides on him. And I hear again, it's a daily decision. Paul said, I did 1 Corinthians 2:2. He says, I determined to not know anything among you save Jesus Christ and him crucified. In other words, he made this decision beforehand that he was going to be. You make a decision to be faithful in your marriage beforehand. You don't make it at the moment because then it becomes... Well, you know, this one looks better than the last one. You understand? You can't gauge it by your situation. It's situational. You have to determine before you leave the house that you're going to be faithful. Amen. And with God, you have to determine that you're going to be faithful to God. It's a premeditated decision. When a decision comes, you know, you've already made it. And it says, though I walk through the valley, I really believe that the decisions are made in the valley. You know, I think that's where you make your decisions. Because I think a lot of wrong decisions were made when things were really hard on people. When they were going through a really hard time is when they made the wrong decision. It's the valley of decision. Why is it called the valley of decision? Because it's down here and your promise is up here. And when you're looking at that mountain, it looks like a lot of work. And let's face it, it's easy to walk down a hill. I mean, you could walk, I can go down them steps if there was enough of them, but coming up them is another story. So when you're in a decision time, I hate to say it, but you know there's always a lower place to go. Instead of going up, you can always go down in your character just a little bit further so the pressure's not on you. But going up pushes you. To go up, it pushes you. In the valley of decision, a lot of men have left their wives and kids in the valley, and they never got to have that mountaintop experience where they had grandkids and a life and still married to the same woman and all that stuff. Sometimes it actually feels like that. How many of you felt like your head was in a vice one day because the devil was crushing you? That's that place. That's not when you make decisions. And you know, those of you who got to know me know this. I don't make decisions at night because I feel like that at night and I'm not good. But you in the morning, I'm a good decision maker. You get 4:30 on, I can make decisions till about noon that are really good. After that, they're okay. But by nighttime, they're iffy. So I make my decisions in the morning that matter because I'm clear and I'm ready. I don't have the pressure of the day. I've been in the presence of God. Think about it. You get up, you worship, you pray, or you praise. That's a good time to make decisions. You're right there. Why would you make a decision when it's miserable? See, that's just wanting relief. See, that's what I meant by the long-term planning. I think it's all related to the way you walk with God. You don't, if you just want relief, you'll want to fix that widget. We'll go back to the widget so you don't have a problem. But if you're wanting to get right, you're going to fix the long-term problem. It's a way of thinking. But going up takes some thought life. You have to look at the hill and make a plan. There's great resistance, which is what God uses to make you strong.
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1: I just got a word from my pastor here a couple weeks ago, and I was battling something, and he said, you got a choice here. God will work with you either way. It's up to you. I thought, that's good enough for me. So I chose the route that might look like the harder route, but in the long run, I'm going to be a whole lot better doing things that way than I would getting a quick fix.
2: That's right.
1: It's taking a lot more effort. Freedom, that was one of the themes in the camp meeting, was to get all the way free. And what I think God wants us to do is gradually go after

I have my individual calling. You know, Ephesians 2:10 says that God, we're the workmanship of God, created in Christ Jesus unto good works, which God has foreordained from the foundation of the world. Wow. Woo, hallelujah. Think about it. God thought about you before he even thought about the world. This is incredible. That your works were foreordained before the foundation of the world. God already had you in his mind. This is incredible. Because God is not in time. God's in eternity. Okay? And so he has everything in mind. He had you in mind. And what specifically he intended for you to do with your life on planet Earth. You'll never know that until you find Jesus Christ as your Savior. You'll never know God's perfect will for you until you know God. You have that personal relationship with God. And you surrender to God, surrender to Christ, so he can lead you into his perfect will for his life. Praise God. And so this is critical. This is so critical. You and I are called to overcome the devil. But it says, having done all to stand. Okay? So we want to take a look at this armor a little further and go a little deeper here and be intentional about it and do an inspection of your life. It's like I said, Satan will counterattack. And, wow, let me go back to this corporate identity issue. You have an individual identity and purpose, but we have a corporate identity. We're called together. And God doesn't call people to every church. That's why there's no such thing as visiting forever. You know, I've been a pastor for a long time, and you see people who are professional visitors. They just go from church to church as the Spirit leads them. Well, that's so unbiblical. The Bible said we're to be like trees planted in the house of the Lord, Psalm 92:10-12. When we're planted, the Bible said, like trees, we're going to bring forth fruit in old age. You know the believers that are vagabonds, I call them, and they wander from church to church, they never produce fruit because without roots, there's no fruit. Tree has roots. I call those vagabond believers that just feel like God's leading them to go to a different church every week, they're tumbleweeds, you know, and they're blown about, the Bible said, like a tumbleweed in the desert. And that's true because tumbleweeds are in the desert. And a desert's a dry, thorny place. It's not someplace you want to be. You don't want to be a tumbleweed blown around in a desert with no fruit in your life because you don't have any root. You want to become a tree planted, hallelujah, in the house of the Lord. Woo! Shola Bahatai, planted by rivers of living water, bringing forth fruit in old age. You know, this is the key to living long and strong. You got to get planted. And God will plant you where he wants you, my brother and sister. And I know there are people not only in our churches viewing this, but other churches and on social media, people that are watching us on TikTok or Instagram, wherever they're watching us in prayer school. This is a message for everybody. There's no such thing as going to the church of your choice. You ever see those bumper stickers? Go to the church of your choice, like choose one and go to it, you know. So that means you're gonna use your own intellect and your own reasoning to pick out a church. And that's what people do. So I'm going to check this church out and see if I like the music. I'm going to check this one out and see if I like the preacher. I'm going to check this one out and see if they have a good children's program. You know, and God may use some of those things to draw a person into a church. But really the reality is, whether you are consciously or unconsciously led by God, God plants you in the church of his choice, not the church of your choice. And that's where you're going to get roots. That's where you're going to extract the water from the living waters. You're going to be planted in anointed ministry where you're continually in a flow of the Holy Ghost corporately. Hallelujah. And you're going to be fruitful right there. In fact, many times as a Christian, our individual destiny emerges out of identification with our local church. We discover our spiritual gifts. We discover what part we play in the body of Christ in the corporate sense of the word. And here's where I want to get to with this idea, because I'm flowing here in the Holy Spirit this morning. Corporate identity requires a corporate faith. In other words,
a pastor of a

0: church can't birth the vision that God has for that church all by his or herself. It takes more than an individual faith to produce a corporate destiny. Think about it. An individual can produce their individual destiny with their individual faith, because God will give you faith for his will. Whatever God's will is for your life, when he reveals that the will of God for your life, he will give you faith to do it as well. But when you're a part of a corporate destiny, a part of a corporate entity, a local church, a pastor is going to spend a lot of time training and recruiting people into the corporate destiny, into the vision of that local church and the purpose of that local church, so people will use their faith, because it takes corporate faith to produce a corporate destiny and a corporate purpose. And every local church has one. And God has called us all to find our place, get plugged into the local church, find out what the vision of the local church is, and then you got to have faith for that as well as your own individual destiny. And many Christians, and I've been pastoring a long time and I know this to be true, many Christians have never used their faith beyond their own personal needs. Well, I need faith for a job. I need faith for finance. I need faith for healing. I need faith for my loved one's salvation. And that's great. You do. But your faith has to go beyond your personal needs. Do you ever use your faith for a lost person? Do you ever ask God to show you some lost person that you need to pray for and travail over and intercede for? Because the Bible said when Zion travails, she'll bring forth her children. You're saved today because somebody prayed for you and interceded over you. Whether they knew you or not, it may have been a stranger in another nation that got a burden of prayer and prayed in the Holy Ghost for you, who they never knew or never saw, but the Holy Ghost knows. And he can connect people all over the world through praying in the Spirit. Thank God for praying in tongues. We're going to talk more about it in upcoming lessons. But you're saved because somebody birthed you, believe it. And no corporate destiny will be birthed without corporate intercession. I remember in 1994, when I was in Kenya, East Africa, and God spoke to me. He said, you're going to put a Bible college here in this country. And 14 years went by from 1984 to 1998. 14 years, and I recruited people to help me pray, and it took 14 years of prayer and intercession by people that caught that vision for that Bible school with me. And we gave birth to that Bible college in 1998. And that Bible college has trained several thousand leaders who are planting churches and networks and orphanages and Bible schools all around, actually East Africa. Some of our graduates have gone even to Europe to plant churches and birth ministries. That move of God that we call Eldoret Bible College in Western Kenya was a result. It was a corporate destiny. It wasn't something I could birth by myself. I had to ask God, send me intercessors to help me to birth this corporate thing. It's too big for one person to carry this. And that's the way a pastor feels in a local church. They're called to a city. They've called to impact a city. Not one person can't do that. A pastor will beg and plead for people, come and pray, join us in our prayer meetings, come and pray, help me birth this thing, because it's too much for one person. That's why we do prayer school, and that's why you're here. And I thank God for everyone that comes to prayer school in every church where this prayer school is being watched. And I pray that many more churches will adopt this model and will use the prayer school videos to train people and start their corporate prayer meetings in their church. Because prayer is the life of the church. It's the life of the Christian. It's the life of the believer. God never forgets your prayers. He never forgets them. The Bible tells us that our prayers that have ascended up into the throne of God are in a bottle. God has bottled up your prayers. He doesn't forget your prayer. And there's a time when God answers those prayers, brings to pass every one of those prayers that God has prayed. It might be in the next generation. It might be in 50 years from now. It might be 100 years from now. But all those prayers are bottled up. Think about it. They're not forgotten by God. In fact, you may be here as a result of somebody prayed 100 years ago. We don't know these things of eternity, but we will one day. We'll be finding out all about it. Because when we get to heaven, and in the new age to come, in the new heavens and the new earth, the Bible tells us, Ephesians 2:7, that in the ages to come, God is going to be showing us His exceeding greatness and His kindness toward us through Christ. Wow, what a verse, Ephesians 2:7. Think about it. For eternity, God is going to continue to reveal His kindness and His goodness toward us. We've got a great future as a Christian. In this life, we're training for reigning and we're schooling for ruling. This is all to prepare us for eternity. So let's go to pray and birth the will of God.
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4: Now, one thing that, and why I'm really big on praying in the Holy Spirit, because all the nine gifts of the Holy Spirit that we see in 1 Corinthians 12, right? They're there for a reason. Why did God put 1 Corinthians 12 in the Bible talking about the gifts of the Holy Spirit? They're His gifts, right? When you pray in the Spirit, you kind of like create a flow, a river, that the gifts of the Spirit begin to move toward in you. You can't make them move. It says the Spirit wills is what the Bible says. And so one of the ways that I love to be a witness to Jesus, for Jesus, is I like to hear about people. You know, if you pray in the Holy Spirit enough, you'll understand His voice, and He'll speak to you, and it is very effective to witness to somebody when you can walk up to them and tell them something about them that they know you don't know, but only God would know. I have never, in any time I've done that, ever had one person not be open and listen to the gospel. Now, they've asked me, are you a psychic? And I'm like, no, that's the inferior bad side. I'm in the right side. And I tell them, I'm a woman that walks with God. And the God of the universe looked down and saw you and spoke to me and said to tell you. I have never had one person, you know, and they're always open to that. But the more you spend sowing to the Spirit, what does Romans say? From the Spirit, you will reap life. And when you have that life, you can give it to others, because we have eternal life already living on the inside of us. So why am I saying this? Because have you noticed that everything's growing darker and darker? But I believe, and I still maintain, that you and I have been given a grace that no other generation before us has been given to walk. Because it says in the Word that where sin abounds, grace abounds more so. We need the more so. We need the much more. We need the abundance of grace. What is grace? It is the power of God to eradicate sin. It is the power of God that matches that thing and pushes back the evil and the darkness that is upon us. And we need light. When there's a society that you're living in that's calling good evil and evil good, calling what's crooked straight and what's straight crooked, when everything's confused and upside down, Dr. Seuss gets canceled, but Cardi B and all of them can do nasty lesbian simulated sex on TV for family entertainment, it's time that the church begins to rise up and say, okay, my flesh needs to die, because how are you going to tell your children the way that the Word says and preach the Word when they have all of society constantly giving them messages, trying to confuse them about their sexuality and tell them everything's okay and lower everything, and the church just wants to come and hide inside the four walls. It's time we turn this thing around and say, oh, devil, you're going to go like that? You're going to try to shut shove that in my face. No, I'm going to stand up with the truth of the gospel and tell that generation, you do not have to be sexually confused. You do not have to identify with anything other than who God created you to be. That if you're born a boy, you are a boy. If you're born a girl, you're a girl. And it's the devil that lies to you that says you're same-sex attracted. Because we live in a generation where they have exchanged the lie for the truth. And if people stay on that path, the word says in Romans 1 that God delivers them over to a reprobate mind. And we cannot on our watch allow even the children in our own church to sit here and be confused about their own identity, their own sexuality, and placate to them and say, it's okay, and allow iPads and iPhones and smartphones and the computer to raise them, because we as parents are tired at the end of the day. Now is the time to go in, draw a line in the sand and say, no, for God I live and for God I die, and you're not getting my kid on my watch. I'm going to stand and I'm going to pray and I'm going to intercede. But a church that's always back on its heels, or too intimidated, or we haven't yet said, you know what, flesh, you're going to die and get out of the way so I can take Jesus to that person and reach them. The devil tries to intimidate and push back. That's what he's doing in this whole area. If you look around in this area, the whole group of about middle school all the way to about 35, 40, that is a whole segment that is barely touched with the gospel of Jesus Christ. Even the Catholics cannot claim them in this area when they own about 75% of religious influence in this area. Why? Because a giant always guards the goods. A giant always guards the treasure. And I don't know about you, but I am sick and tired of that uncircumcised Goliath in this territory saying, I have them, I own them, lock, stock, and barrel, and the church isn't going to get them. That is a lie from the pit of hell. Because the moment any demon has to announce that they have a whole segment of a generation, that's when you know that that thing is intimidated. That's when you know that that thing is threatened. Who were the ones that fought us the most when we tried to get another location? It was that generation. Why? Because the enemy thinks he has them set up. But the thing about the Lord and the day of vengeance and God who is God, he will come and he will rip from the devil the very thing that he thinks he thinks and believes that he's claimed that he has put his mark upon. But if we are a church that just thinks, you just come to church and you grow and you just, oh, this is wonderful, Jesus loves me, I'm just soak and be a prune, you've missed it. I mean, I like to soak, but I'm no California raisin. You know what I'm saying? You got to get up, and then you've got to go do something, because you just soaked and saturated yourself in the presence of God. And it's more than just your goosebump experience, if I can say it that way. It is to go and to pour Jesus onto someone else. It is to go and look around aggressively and say, who am I supposed to get today? Who is my authorized work? Where am I on assignment today? And you go around, you're looking. And you'll know, not the one, but right there, that's the one. And you go, Holy Ghost, what do you want me to say? How do I make entrance? Where do I meet them at? You learn how to be wise as a serpent and harmless as a dove. You learn how to actually fish for the souls of men and women. And say, it's nobody else's job. So I'm going to, out of Ephesians 2:10, out of the Amplified. Because remember what I was saying last week, you have to see yourself in the picture. Jesus himself, he identified a need. He said, pray to the Lord of the harvest that he would send laborers into the harvest field. Jesus himself acknowledged that it is white already unto harvest. People are ready to hear the gospel. People are open to hear the gospel. Don't listen to what they tell you in society. People are crying out. They're hopeless. They know that there's something needs to take place. We have the answer. So do not listen to the lies of the enemy. Understand that you are the solution. Jesus said the problem would be there would not be enough laborers. There wouldn't be enough workers. There wouldn't be enough helpers. He identifies a problem. But this is something that will help you. All right, I'll start in verse. Can you give me verse 10 really quick? It says, for we are God's own handiwork. The actual Greek of that means poem. You're his poem. His workmanship. recreated in Christ Jesus, born anew, that we may do those good works, say good works, which God predestined, I love this, planned beforehand for us, taking paths which he prepared ahead of time, that we should walk in them, living the good life which he prearranged and made ready for us to live. All right, this is loaded. We're going to break it down real quick. After tonight, you will love Ephesians 2:10 in the Amplified, I promise you. All right, it says, for we are God's own handiwork, his workmanship. You are God's poetry. And in other words, he literally thought you up. Your eye color, your hair color, your height, everything about you, your personality. Now, we understand that things happen to us in life that can affect a lot of these things, you know, especially the personality, depending on, you know, nature and nurture, we get all of that. But just your original design, that he, his whole purpose is to bring you and to restore you and make everything new. Your original design, God thought you up. That's why he tells us to honor one another. Why? We are honoring his workmanship. When you criticize your brother or sister for whatever, like right now, skin color is the big deal. You know, white, red, yellow, black, all of it. It's the big, you know, everybody going and pointing against each other. You know how stupid that is? Because you're literally telling the artist, you're criticizing the artist's work. Or you're trying to raise one above the other of the artist's work. It is the artist's work. It's what the artist did. And so you're literally criticizing God and his artwork when you are critical of who he made. Because all honor means, that's why he says honor one another. That's why we prayed for one another. I think there's 56 one another's in the New Testament alone. All right, there's whole studies on the one another. I think there's like over 50. I want to say 56 one another's in the Bible. But he says honor one another. Honor is assigning heaven's value to something. So when you diminish it, when you think you're better than or someone's less than, you are diminishing someone, you're dishonoring them, you are not honoring what God honors. You're not assigning heaven's value to it. Literally, you are his own workmanship. That's why Paul tells us, do not compare yourself by yourself or with one another. For he who compares himself, those that compare themselves one among another are not wise, is what Scripture says. Because I can't look at your tapestry and admire that and say, oh, well, I wish I was like that. Why? Because then I am not valuing and honoring the tapestry or the artistry or the workmanship that he made me. I'm his handiwork. You're his handiwork. You are poetry. And so you would do yourself a whole lot of good if you spent time with him and said, okay, how did you make me? Why did you make me this way? And for what purpose and glory? Because when you understand that, then you don't have to compare. You don't have to compete. You can cheerlead and you can say, I love how they do what they do. I love what they do. I couldn't do what they do, but I honor what they do. I need what they do, but I don't have to do what they do because I get to do what I'm called to do, what I'm purposed to do. Does that make sense? So we are God's workmanship. Say, I'm God's workmanship. This is a cool one. Recreated in Christ Jesus, born anew. A lot of times we're, you know, we'll quote that scripture. If any man be in Christ, he's a new creation. Therefore, old things are passed away. All things become new. Except, and we have our list that we allow the enemy to beat us up with. Can anybody relate to that? There's a really good book out there, Crushing Condemnation. I encourage you to buy it because I know that battle. I know that battle. We're renewed, we're brand new, except. There is no except. When you come into Christ, you're completely born again. In fact, when you go to God and you try to talk to him about your sins, he has no clue what you're talking about. It's in forgetfulness, see. You're literally born anew. You're not made over. You're like brand new. That's why when somebody gets born again, as heinous as their life was, they got born again. They're like 1 minute old, 2 minute old. Why? They're born again. They're born anew. Old things passed away. What happened? That's a fancy way for saying they had a nature change. Here's the nature change. This is kind of what we were before Christ, okay? It says, and you, verse 1 of chapter 2, and you he made alive when you were dead, slain by your trespasses and sin, in which at one time you walked habitually. You were following the course and fashion of this world, were under the sway of the tendency of this present age, following the prince of the power of the air. You were obedient to, Look at this. This is fun. You were obedient to and under the control of the demon spirit that still constantly works in the sons of disobedience, the careless, the rebellious, and the unbelieving, who go against the purposes of God. Among these, as well as you once lived, say, I once lived. This is what we once lived, folks, and conducted ourselves in the passions of our flesh, our behavior governed by our corrupt and sensual nature, obeying the impulses of the flesh and the thoughts of the mind, our cravings dictated by our senses and our dark imaginings. We were then by nature children of God's wrath and heirs of his indignation like the rest of mankind. When we get born anew, we get born again, what took place is a nature change took place. And we no longer identify with this nature, but like 1 Peter says, we become partakers of the new nature, the nature of God.
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2: Let's go to Joel chapter 3, verse 16, and this is where we're going to take our text this morning. The Bible says in Joel chapter 3, 16, that the Lord also will roar from Zion. Aren't you glad that the God we serve has a big voice? And utter his voice from Jerusalem, and the heavens and earth, look at this, the heavens and earth will shake. Everything that you see and everything that you have the ability to look up to will shake. But the Lord will be a refuge for his people. And he will be a stronghold of the children of Israel. While everything around you and above you may be shaking, in the midst of all the shaking, the Lord will be a refuge. While they're shaking, you have a cover. You have a place to go. You have a refuge that you can find. You have a stronghold that you can enter into no matter the shaking that may be taking place in the earth around you and the things that are above you. In spite of all of the shaking, there is a Lord that is a refuge and a stronghold. I want to preach to you this morning on this thought, the dependable God. The dependable God. The dependable God. You must understand this morning that the God you serve is not just faithful, is not just powerful, is not just true, is not just lovely, is not just beautiful. Hear me. He is also dependable. And the truth is, ladies and gentlemen, whether we want to admit it or not, every person under the sound of my voice depends on something. Some depend on money. Some depend on relationships. Some depend on talent. Some depend on intelligence. Some depend on position. Some depend on strength. Some depend on systems. Some depend on routines. Some depend on plans and strategies. And some depend on control. And even the most independent person under the sound of my voice today, you still depend on something, and it's called yourself. To be independent is not to be void of dependency. What you've decided to do is make yourself the God that sits on the throne of your life. And listen, that's okay. But you better be able to calm your storm. You better be able to walk on your water. You better be able to heal your own sickness. Because independence means that you have replaced the God who sits on the throne, and you decided you'll be that God for yourself. Because the truth is, ladies and gentlemen, we are wired by God with this need of dependency. You will either lean and become dependent on humanity, or you will become dependent on the divine nature of God, that no matter what it is you're facing, you have this sense of trust and awareness that you can lean on him and trust in him with all your heart. And even in seasons that make no sense, still have a complete trust and awareness that although I don't know what it is you're doing, I know it is something that you have control of. The problem is, as we become independent or more dependent on things, we start trusting the wrong voices. It's amazing to me. It's amazing to me how we trust the wrong voices. See if you can identify with this. I became very aware of this week on a very personal level. Why is it that we immediately, instantly take hold of the lie of the enemy but question the promise of God repeatedly. The enemy can say one thing to you one time and you believe it. The Bible tells us that he's a liar. As a matter of fact, not only is he a liar, he is a father. He is a birther of lies. But all he has to do is whisper a doctor's report. And we know it came from the liar, but we believe it instantly. The whisper of transgression, the whisper of fear, the whisper of gossip, the whisper of backbiting. And no matter what it is that he puts inside of us, instantly we believe him as now this is the thing. Yet God speaks a promise to us and we need confirmation after confirmation after confirmation after confirmation. Why? Why is it that we believe the lie of the enemy instantly? You'd have to get God to confirm himself over and over again. One doctor's report. One negative word. One financial warning. One fear-filled thought. One accusation. And suddenly our faith is shaken. Because now we have to create contingencies where we should have had dependencies. And then God says things like, by my stripes you're healed. And we're increasing our insurance. When what you should have is greater assurance. He speaks about destiny, but then we try to control the path. He speaks about identity. He speaks about promise. He speaks about restoration. And what we say is, Lord, I believe you. But could you please confirm it? It is quiet in this Holy Ghost filled church. Is here, but can you please let the preacher preach about it today? I know it's already here, but when I go to the altar for prayer, can you let the prophetic gift? I know that you say I can receive this, but Lord, please let them sing a song about it. I'm going to, you ready, spiritual people? I'm going to fleece the Lord. If you don't know what fleece is, I'm not talking about garments. Ask somebody later. I believe you. I just need you to confirm it. Why is it that we can so easily and instantly believe the lie of the enemy? Yet when God says something, something like, train up a child in the way he should go. And when he is old, he shall not depart from it. That word depart means he cannot get away. He can only get so far. Watch this. It's like an animal tied to a leash before a snapback comes back into his life. But we're more acquainted with the fear of the possibility of what we do see instead of the promise that we have. So we create the contingency when what we should have is the dependency. So the Lord gives us this word and you're like, but can you send me another word? Can you send me a sign? And here he is in Joel chapter 3, verse 16. He says that the Lord is going to roar from Zion and he's going to utter his voice from Jerusalem. and that the heavens and the earth are going to shake, but the Lord will be a refuge for his people and a stronghold of the children of Israel. Listen, Joel is writing in this season after great calamity, the devastation that has happened with the people of God. They have gone through this catastrophic locust plague that has taken place, economic collapse, and a military threat is undergirding them, spiritual compromise and moral decay. And rather than turning to God, many of them started to turn to false gods and foreign alliances and human solutions. And God says, in the middle of that, I'm going to roar from Zion. I'm going to utter my voice from Jerusalem. And what happens is God brought Joel to this moment of crisis for the people of God and said, hear me. God is calling us to a heart of repentance and a returning and of dependency upon God, that the hope of his covenant has not gone, even though culturally is crazy, even though the government is crazy, even though self-preservation is the identity of the day. And he's telling us, I need you to understand, God at some point is going to shift the conversation from being to you to confrontational to those who are an affront to him. And I love this in Joel chapter 3, 16. God is not having a conversation with his people now. He's now having a conversation with his adversaries. And he's speaking against the people who profited against the promises of God for his people. Those who have allowed spiritual instability to be the basis of the day. You must understand, ladies and gentlemen, that you will depend on human ability to survive the spiritual drift, or you will depend on the character of God to restore and protect and redeem all things. It will be one or the other. In the crisis that we find ourselves in our city, in this blanket that you hear called Charlotte's Web. Why did you just tighten up? Oh, you have no problem watching it on news, but you don't want the word of the Lord to come to it? So here it is. So we find ourselves in the crisis of our city, and you've got to decide, are you spiritual or are you political? You're going to have to make the decision. Are you political or are you spiritual? Does your politics determine your spirituality, or does your spirituality determine your politics? Because the agenda from whatever side you watch has one thing: to dehumanize the people that are a part of this issue. Okay, here we go. So they're telling you, all the illegal immigrants, y'all go into hiding. And so what we look at them as, dehumanized people. Whether they're here legally or illegally, they're still created in the image and the likeness of God. Oh, I got, let's see how good you clap now. You ready? But so is the men and the women in ICE. Created in the image and the likeness of God. And you got to decide, am I looking at the officer as the badge, or am I looking at him as the one that was created in the image and the likeness of God? Because one side of your politics is telling you this group is not human, and the other side is saying this group is not human. Do you know why? Because they're trying to create a rift and a divide against the people of God. Why? Because a house divided against itself will never stand. And here we are running around angry in one way or the other. See, you'll depend on human ability in the spiritual drift. You'll get caught up in the politics. When the truth of the matter is, the people of God should be on their face before that God. Look at Joel chapter 3, verse 3. It's one of the craziest passages of scripture. They have cast lots for my people. Look at this. And they have given a boy for a harlot, and sold a girl for wine. Children are a representation of the heritage of the Lord, and they sold out their inheritance for a hooker. For sexual temporal gratification, they sold out their heritage. For a moment of inebriation, for numbness, so that they can get through the day, they sold out the purity of their daughters so that they could hang out with Jack and Jim? How many of us are quick to defend Jack and Jim? And meanwhile, our daughters are getting sold off left and right. Psalm 127:3, because children are a heritage from the Lord. Here's the problem, ladies and gentlemen. When you're not dependent upon God, you don't trust in your inheritance. So what you'll do is you'll take your inheritance and then turn it into merchandise. So now, how can I leverage my inheritance to get some temporary gratification or release? Micah chapter 6, we've used 6 verse 8 the entire time, but look at Micah chapter 6 verse 7b, the end of the verse 7. Shall I give my firstborn for my transgression? Micah is saying, why would I give my inheritance, my legacy away? Just, I'm going to let go of my future so that I can hold on to my sin. Listen to me, ladies and gentlemen. This is not a reflection of history. It's an indictment to our present, where we're not dependent on God. Look at verse 6. Also the people of Judah. Well, welcome to Judah Church. Also the people of Judah and the people of Jerusalem. You have sold to the pagans. He said Judah represents praise. And Jerusalem, the people of Jerusalem represent the promised people. Oh, if I had time, I would spend a whole lot of time on this replacement theology that is creeping into the church. That's another sermon for another day. It represents the people of promise and the praises of the people of promise. And here's what he said. You decided to sell praise to paganism. You decided to replace the worship of God Yahweh. And now you started worshiping idols and you started worshiping rituals. And here's the problem. The Greeks were known for philosophy and idolatry and sexual immorality and pagan worship and capturing cultures through assimilation. Listen, this was not a relocation of people. This was an identity removal. We sold them out. And when you sell out your praise, hear me, your promise is next. When praise shifts to an idol, our promise slips with it. And instead of singing the language of Yahweh, now we sing the songs of compromise. So he says in verse number 9, Joel chapter 3, verse 9. Are we okay? I was tired, but I'm starting to feel good now. Look at what he says. He says, proclaim this among the nations. Prepare for war. Wake up the mighty men. Do you know what this means? That there were men that were there. There were mighty men that were there. There were mighty men who knew how to battle that were there. The problem was they were sleeping. And there are some of you that you are asleep on the job. You're called to be a watchman on the tower. You're called to be an intercessor. You're called to be a praiser. You're called to be a and you're so caught up in your slumber, you can't see the enemy that's trying to come. And God is sounding the kingdom alarm that this is not the time to sleep. This is the time to stand. This is not the time to retreat. This is the time to rise. This is not the time to get tolerant. This is the time to confront with spiritual opposition. That the waking of the mighty men implies that the warriors forgot what their assignment was. So he says in verse 10, oh, I love this. Beat your plows. Beat your plowshares into swords and your pruning hooks into spears. You know what he's saying? He's saying these plow shears that you're used to using, these pruning hooks that you're used to using, I got you used to using them in the season of producing for harvest because I wanted you to have them steady in your hands. Because you'll see in this season a direct benefit and correlation between what you do and what's produced by what you do. But the goal is not for you to get good at harvesting. But in the name of harvesting, I want to teach you how to handle. Because in one season, it's going to help you with a harvest. But in the next season, it's going to help you take off ahead. Okay, let me say this. What helped you survive then must now help you fight. What he's saying is, I've equipped you in one season so that I can weaponize you for the next season. There are some of you that are going through seasons right now that you don't understand. Hear me, on the other side, he's going to weaponize this thing. You thought it was just about your harvest, but the truth of the matter is, it's about your victory. Beat your plowshares into swords and your pruning hooks into spears. And if we want to, we'll just live here. But let's look at the rest of the verse. Let the weak say, who's supposed to say I am strong? This verse is demanding a confessional shift in the people of God. If you're weak, don't say that. You say, I'm strong. One of my life verses, I say it often, Deuteronomy 33:25, be that as thy days are, so thy strength shall be. That promise comes in Deuteronomy chapter 33, verse 25, to let us know that God has aligned and proportioned the necessary strength for the day that you find yourself in. Hear me, I don't know who I'm talking to, some weak people in this room today, that God never would have brought you to the day if he had not have already allotted you the necessary strength for the day that you find yourself in, for the season you find yourself in. Some of you are like, I don't know how I'm going to make it. There's strength that has already been allotted, and you're going to make it day by day. You're going to make it week by week. You're going to make it month by month. You're going to make it year by year. And if you can't make it day by day, week by week, month by month, then you'll make it hour by hour. And if you can't make it hour by hour, make it minute by minute. And if you can't make it minute by minute, then make it second by second. And if you can't make it second by second, then make it breath by breath. But one way or the other, you are strong enough for the season you're in. Anybody grateful for the strength of God, give it praise in the place. Why don't you slap somebody and say, I am strong. I am strong. I'm strong enough for the hell I'm facing. I'm strong enough for the battle I'm in. I'm strong enough for the isolated season I'm in. I'm strong enough for this sickness. I'm strong enough for this disease. I'm strong enough for this warfare. Let the weak say, I am strong. I am not weak. I am not wimpy. I am not a pansy. No, I have been called to the kingdom for such a time as this. Somebody who's grateful that they're strong, give God a mighty praise. Oh, you're strong enough to walk in freedom. You're strong enough to walk in victory. You're strong enough to walk in power. You're strong enough to walk in breakthrough. Is there anybody grateful that as thy day is, so thy strength? Somebody say, I am strong. Oh, what happened? Faith grabbed the microphone. You didn't hear what I said. Faith grabbed the microphone, and fear loses its grip when it gets out of your mouth. Somebody lift up praise in the place today. Oh! I am strong. I'm not weak. I'm not a victim. I'm not broken. I'm not damaged goods. I'm not walking around with something lacking or missing. No, I'm the head and not the tail. I'm above and not beneath. I'm blessing my uprising, blessing my downset, and I may be half dead, but thanks be unto God, I'm still half alive too. Though he slay me, yet will I. Somebody give God a yet praise. It's a confessional shift. I'm shifting my mind. I'm shifting my mouth. I'm saying what God says, not what I think. Somebody slap somebody prophetically and say, you are strong. You are strong. You are strong. You are strong.

0: you're strong because he's strong. You're mighty because he's mighty. He is a refuge for you. He is a stronghold for you. The name of the Lord is a strong tower, and the righteous run in and are saved. Are there any safe people in the room? Somebody praise God because he is dependable. Now you clapping like we at a golf course. Praise him like he's dependable. You can depend on God. You can depend on God with your money. You can depend on God with your marriage. You can depend on God with your finances. You can depend on God with your children. You can depend on God with your health. He is dependable. I'm out of time, but I'm not out of sermon. Look at verse 15. He says that the sun and the moon and all of the stuff is going to grow dark, and the stars are going to diminish their brightness. Listen, there's going to come a season when things get dark. I don't know what's happened to the people of God, but we don't want to go through nothing anymore. And the moment we start going through things is we think God's given up on us. Don't give up on God, cause he won't give up on you. He's able. We're going through stuff, the Lord. We're just under warfare. You might not be under warfare. It might be that God is shaking everything that can be shaken so that you know what you truly can depend on. You were depending on a job, and all of a sudden the job gets shaky. You were depending on a person, and all of a sudden the person gets shaky. You were depending on health, and all of a sudden health gets shaky. Why? Because God is eliminating everything you thought you could lean on so that you can find out the thing you truly can depend upon. He says darkness is going to increase. Culture is going to dim the lights. Certainty will become very foggy. But hear me, darkness is never the final reality. It sets the stage for the voice of God to roar when it looks hopeless. And fear is the easiest thing to depend on that produces contingencies for us to grab to. We got to decide who it is we're going to lean on when we can't even trust to lean on ourselves. He allows the dark times to come, the shaky times to come. Just so you know, it was never your job you were supposed to count on. He'll let sickness come just to let you know your strength is not the ultimate thing to depend on. He'll take you through seasons of loss, even with marriages and relationships, to let you know, even as important as they may be, they cannot be the thing you depend on. But the Lord will roar from Zion. We finally got to 3:16. When everything that has humanity attached to it collapses, when culture fails, and when system shakes, and when voice is confused, when darkness overwhelms, then most of the time we tune our ears to hear God speak. And I love this promise, God 3:16 in Joel 3:16. Because what he's telling us is that when God opens his mouth, two things take place. There's a shaking to the earth, but there's a steadiness that comes to his people.
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3: My dad had a passion for teaching the Bible and helping people understand how God's Word guides us in our daily lives. Today's message, The Baptism of the Holy Spirit, speaks about the work of the Holy Spirit in our lives. We pray Dad's sermon today will encourage you and strengthen your faith.
4: I'm Pastor Salem, and I want to welcome you to the Christian Worship Hour. And we have a sermon today. I've got so many letters that I'm going to preach a sermon on it. And that is, what is the baptism of the Holy Spirit? And so just stay with us. But I want to start by reading just a few of our letters, because it kind of gives you an idea where people are and what they're thinking, what they're asking. And also then you can also pray for some of these folks that really have great sorrow in their life. And I'm starting with one of those letters that where the dear brother needs our prayers. And he writes, this is Browning, Montana. I was diagnosed with cancer and had only one kidney removed. My daughter was murdered by a 17-year-old along with her cousin. I've tried very hard to deal with both things. The doctor said I cannot work anymore. I need prayers besides mine for Jesus' healing. If it wasn't for my belief in Jesus, I wouldn't get through this. Jesus is everything, and everything has answered. God bless you in your work. My wife and I have learned to depend on Jesus for all of our needs. God bless you and your staff. And so here's a dear brother, and he's had great sorrow. And all of us need to pray for him. And look at what he says. Yeah, if it wouldn't have been for my belief in Jesus, I wouldn't get through this. And I wonder how many of you that are watching today and worshiping with us, and you're saying the same thing. If it wasn't for Jesus, I couldn't make it through. But I'm going to tell you something. With Jesus, you can make it through. I can do all things through Christ which strengtheneth me. And the Lord will see you through. Just trust him and just be brave and lean on Jesus. Let's see. Here's Peoria, Illinois. May I ask a question? How do you get into heaven?

I was 10 years old when I accepted Jesus. I have a daughter who is 5 years old and accepted Jesus. And he is simply the whosoever will call on the name of the Lord will be saved. And so when you put your faith in Jesus, you, for instance, take John chapter 5 and verse 24. This is what Jesus said. Verily, verily, I say unto you, whosoever heareth my word and believeth on him that sent me has everlasting life. Did you get that? You hear the word, you believe that word, that call on the name of the Lord, you'll be saved, and you have everlasting life. And then in this verse, Jesus goes on, and he says, and shall not come into condemnation. That is, you won't go into hell, but you're passed from death unto life. That's eternal life in Jesus. So you just pray and tell Jesus you're a sinner. And just, he knows it, but he wants us to confess it and say, dear Jesus, I'm sorry for my sins. And I just ask you to come into my heart and take my sins away. And I'll turn from them the best I can. Thank you, Jesus. That's it. Don't make it difficult. Don't make it hard. Don't make it a lot of hoops you got to jump through. There's all these legalism and all of these legal things and works and all the rest. It is, you just put your faith in Jesus. And like we're told in Romans, but to him that worketh not, but believeth. And so forget the good works until you believe. And after you believe, then you do the good works. Here's one from Phoenix, Arizona. And said, I am about a step away from a wheelchair. I quit attending church some years ago because I couldn't sit there long enough. You have been our church ever since. You're such a blessing. You help give me the peace of God. Please accept our meager offering. We love you so much. God bless your service. And so here's a shut-ins, people that can't get out anymore. Oh, we have a lot of them. And we are so glad that we can just preach this wonderful word of God to them. And then this last one I wanted to give you. It is from Sarawak, Malaysia. Malaysia. And then we sent him one of our films, The Heart of a Shepherd. And we send those out on a free will offering basis. And I'll give you the address at the close of the service today if you'd like to get a copy. But they got a copy, and he writes and said, my wife and my brother-in-law became emotional watching Heart of a Shepherd. I became deeply emotional by watching you preach because powerful words of God come out of your mouth. And then he says, Bible. And that's right. Powerful words comes out of my mouth because I'm preaching the Bible. It is anything that I have. It isn't my wisdom or anything like that. It's the wonderful word of God that comes out of our mouth when we preach. And that's where the power is. And God, we preach that word and the Holy Spirit picks it up and applies it to people all over the world, all over the world. And people call on the name of the Lord and are saved. That's the gospel. But let's look at this baptism of the Holy Spirit. First of all, the Holy Spirit is the third person of the Holy Trinity. It's the Father, God the Father, God the Son, God the Holy Spirit. And he is at work today. He's at work in the world, and he's at work in the church, and he's working in the believer. And so when you think about the Holy Spirit, we have him as God, and he's always been at work. He was at the creation of the world. He was active throughout the Old Testament. He was active during the coming of our Lord. He was active during our Lord's ministry. He began a new ministry after the ascension of Jesus Christ into heaven. The ministry began on the day of Pentecost, and it will continue until Jesus comes again. So the Holy Spirit is a very significant person, and there are very significant words of our Lord as recorded in John 16, verse 7. Jesus has just told his disciples that he's going to have to leave them, and they're disappointed and they're discouraged. And then Jesus tells us in John 16, verse 7, he talks of what's going to happen. They're heartbroken and so forth. And this is what Jesus says. Nevertheless, I tell you the truth. It is expedient for you that I go away. For I go not away, the Comforter will not come unto you. But if I depart, I will send him unto you. Here Jesus refers to the Holy Spirit

0: the Comforter. And he's that comfort. He's called that Comforter because he comes from Father's throne in response to the Lord's command. And so then the Holy Spirit comes at Pentecost. You all know the story of Pentecost in the book of Acts. And the Holy Spirit has been with us ever among his people and with the people of God ever since the day of Pentecost. And that will what will the Comforter do then? He will comfort us and he will help us. But then he has a work to do too. And there are three different ministries that I want to mention today about the Holy Spirit. The first ministry is that he is going to magnify Christ. He's going to put all the emphasis on Jesus, spotlight on Jesus. And the second thing he does, he's going to convict sinners of their sins so they'll turn to Jesus and call in the name of the Lord and be saved. And then he is instrumental in the building of the church, the invisible church, the body of Christ. Those are three things we're going to look at today. So first of all, he says he will magnify Christ. The Holy Spirit will never draw attention to himself. His ministry is to point to Jesus and to Jesus alone. Listen to him in the words of our Lord in John 16, verse 13. Nevertheless, when he, the Spirit of truth, is come, he will guide you into all truth. And for he shall not speak of himself. He shall not speak of himself. But whatever he shall hear, that shall he speak, and he will show you things to come. And then in the 14th verse it says, he shall glorify me. Jesus is talking. And he says, the Holy Spirit will glorify me. For he shall receive of mine, and I will show it unto you. He shall not speak of himself. He will glorify Jesus. And so get this straight, dear friends. The primary work of the Holy Spirit is to comfort God's people and to put the spotlight on Jesus. Put the emphasis on Jesus. And in some quarters, there's too much emphasis put on the Holy Spirit. They're always talking about the Holy Spirit. They're praising the Holy Spirit. They're begging the Holy Spirit to be filled, and they carry on. And there's not enough emphasis put on Jesus Christ, the person of Jesus Christ. And that's, Jesus says, that's the work of the Holy Spirit, to put this finger on Jesus, to point to Jesus. The Holy Spirit does not call attention to himself. He calls attention to Jesus Christ. There was a great old Bible scholar, Harry Ironside, and this is what he writes. He says, the special mission of the Spirit of God is to magnify the Lord Jesus. He shall glorify me, for he shall receive of mine and shall show it unto you. A Christ-centered ministry is a Spirit-given ministry. The Spirit of God delights to make much of Christ. Paul said he desired Christ to be magnified in him. Every true servant of God will say amen to that. So let us remember this then, dear friends. The work of the Holy Spirit is to put the finger on Jesus, point the finger on Jesus. And then the second thing when we look at the Holy Spirit is he's come to convict sinners, comes to convict sinners. That's given to us in John chapter 16, verses 8 to 11. And it is convict the sinners of their sin so they'll turn to Jesus. This is what it says. Jesus is speaking. John 16, verse 8. And when he is come, that is the Holy Spirit, when he is come, he will reprove the world of sin and of righteousness and of judgment. Of sin, because they believe not on him. Of righteousness, because I go to my Father and ye see me no more. Of judgment, because the prince of this world is judged. The New International Version of the Bible makes this word to reprove, to convict, and that's exactly what it is. He's going to convict people of their sin. He's going to convict people of their righteousness and of judgment to come. And so that when he comes, he will convict the world of guilt in regard to sin and righteousness and judgment. The Spirit of God works through the servants of God, the ministers of the word, and those who do the preaching. He does three things. He convicts of sin and righteousness and judgment. Now the Holy Spirit has come to you to use the word of God as is preached and witnessed to convict people to turn to God, to convict them, to show their sin, to show that it's like a ruler, and he's measuring us, and we're all short because all have sinned and come short of the glory of God. There's only one person who ever lived in the flesh and didn't sin, and that's Jesus. So we're all sinners. We're all in the same boat. And it's so then it's that becomes that we need to turn to God. We see that the only hope we have is in Jesus Christ. And so we call on the name of the Lord and we're saved. It's not just an emotional experience when people become sorry for their sins, but it's an experience that causes them to use their will to open their heart to Jesus. And not just a head knowledge, but it's in the heart and the soul. We call on the name of the Lord and we lean on him. So now what does Jesus mean when he talks about sin and righteousness and judgment? Well, it's not so much the sins of intemperance or hatred or covetousness or gossip or envy or drunkenness or some of these things. It is the taking the name or taking the name of the Lord in vain, which is a terrible sin. But that's not what God is talking about here. He doesn't say sins. He talks, he convicts them of sin. And what of that? What is that sin? Verse 9 tells us what that one sin is. They're going to keep a person out of heaven. The one sin is going to put people into hell. Verse 9, of sin, because they do not believe in me. That is, the great sin that is going to put people into a Christless eternity is the sin of unbelief. I'm preaching the word. I'm preaching about Jesus. And Jesus' Holy Spirit is, he's talking to you to open your heart to Jesus, to receive him, to call on the name of the Lord. But you reject Jesus. You don't need Jesus. You're good enough for, you've got a lot of good works and all these things. God says that works, he says, but to him it worketh not, but believeth. That's what was Abraham. He believed God, and it was counted unto him for righteousness. Wasn't his works, it was his faith. And after we have Jesus, then we go to work. But we never work to be saved. Remember what Jesus tells us in John 3, verse 18. He that believeth on him is not condemned. That is, believeth on Jesus. He that believeth on him is not condemned. He that believeth not is condemned already. Why? Because he hath not believed in the name of the only begotten Son of God. So I'm putting it to you. You're going to have Jesus. And if you reject Jesus Christ as your Savior, you have no hope in this world or the world to come. And when you stand in the judgment, and I'm going to tell you something, brother, sister, we're all going to stand in that judgment someday. They're going to come to meet. We're going to meet God. And those who have rejected God, they're going to be there and they're going to hear God say, depart from me, I never knew you. He doesn't say, I knew you and then you sinned and so you lost your salvation. You can't lose your salvation. Once you're a child of God, you're forever a child of God. But so he's talking here and he says, I never knew you because you never opened your heart to me. Oh, you heard about Jesus, you sang about Jesus, you liked to hear stories of Jesus, you admired him and all the rest, but you never said, oh God, I'm a poor lost sinner, and Jesus, please come into my heart. Jesus says, I stand at the heart and knock. If any man open their heart, I'll come in, open that door, I'll come in, I'll sup with him, fellowship with him. You have to have Jesus. And said, so he's, that's the sin. He's convicting people of sin. You have Jesus or you have not. And you say, well, I'm going to be middle ground. I'm going to be neutral. I'm not going to take sides. Jesus says, you're not for me, you're against me. That's all there is. You're in or you're out. It's black or it's white. That's all. And then he says, secondly, the Holy Spirit is going to convict of righteousness. Of righteousness because I go to my Father, ye see me no more. Now here's your righteousness. Jesus died on the cross. He was raised from the dead. He ascended into heaven as the righteous one because Jesus paid the price of our sin on the cross and it was paid in full and it was accepted by God because he was raised from the dead. So he ascended into heaven and he's seated at the right hand of the throne of God Almighty right now. Now before I can ascend into God's presence, I have to be perfect. I can't have one single sin. I can't have one bad thought. I can't steal one single little green apple. I can, if one tiny little sin, we're guilty of all, God says. And so I'm not perfect. I'm not righteous. And so the Holy Spirit convicts me of that. And the Holy Spirit comes and tells me, I want to think how good I am. I want to think of all of my good works. And then the Holy Spirit will come and he will point out how that you have no way but coming through Jesus Christ. You have to open your heart to Jesus. And then you have that righteousness of God, that wonderful righteousness of God. And so you have to open your heart to Jesus. And then he goes on and he says of judgment, because the prince of this world is judged, because Jesus died for the sins of the world and he was raised for our justification. Therefore, Satan is a defeated foe. And it's not that he's going to be the judge someday. He is judged right now. And Satan is under the terrible judgment of God. So that he doesn't have to wait to be judged. He's already judged. He's the prince of this world, and he takes care of the things all of the devils and all the evil things, and he lives that terrible life. And then because he doesn't have Jesus Christ, and so the devil's going to be judged. And I'm telling you, friends, listen to me. Oh, please listen to me. If you're not clothed in the righteousness of Jesus Christ, you're going to go into a crisis eternity with the devil. That's all there is to it. I know. I tell you, when I accepted Jesus, I was 10 years old. And I remember that pastor preached about how that we were sinners and we need to come to Jesus. And I came to Jesus. And I didn't see lights and bells and hear voices or anything. I just asked Jesus to save me, come into my heart. But the next day, I felt a peace, a joy, that all was well. And that's 88 years ago, long time ago, almost 90 years ago, 80 years ago, 88 years ago. And he's always been with me. And that's what I'm begging you to do today. Come to Jesus and ask Jesus to come into your heart. And then when you do that, something happens. You are baptized by the Holy Spirit when you accept Jesus Christ. And this is the way it works. You become a member of what we call the invisible church. It's the body of Christ. And it is by the power of the Holy Spirit that repentant sinners are placed in Christ's body. See? And it's called the new birth. Jesus says you must be born again, didn't he? And simply means that you have to be reborn by the Holy Spirit. That's the work of the Holy Spirit. And that rebirth means that here I come. And I'm a poor lost sinner and I'm filled with sin and I'm on the way to hell. And the Holy Spirit, I will call on the name of the Lord, and the Holy Spirit takes me and he washes away all of those sins in the blood of Christ. And he writes my name in the Lamb's Book of Life, and I'm baptized into the body of Christ. It's the most wonderful thing in the world. So here I came as a poor lost sinner, and it places that, I put that sin, this come to Jesus with my sinful body and all sins, and then he clothes me with the righteousness of Christ. He washes it all away in the blood of the Lamb, and then he clothes us in the righteousness of Christ. And when I come to that pearly gate, and I want to get into heaven, it says, why should I let you into heaven? And I says, because I'm clothed in the righteousness of Christ. And for them to turn me away, they'd have to turn God away. They'd have to turn Jesus away. And when you accept Jesus, you're clothed in that righteousness. Now, here's the verse that talks about the baptism of the Holy Spirit. Write this down and get it so that you can look at it. 1 Corinthians 12, verse 13. And it says, for by one Spirit, one Holy Spirit, were we all baptized into the body of Christ, whether we were Jews or Greeks, whether we be bond or free, and have been all made to drink in the one Spirit. So when the Lord Jesus, when we put our faith in Jesus, this wonderful Holy Spirit comes and he washes me clean and he puts me in the body of Christ. And I'm taken out of this kingdom of darkness and blackness and terribleness, and I'm washed clean, and I'm in the body of Christ. That's a baptism of the Holy Spirit. And it doesn't matter whether you've been a big sinner or a little sinner. It's God washes all that away, takes it all away. And God tells us in Isaiah, "Come now, let us reason together, saith the Lord. Though your sins be as scarlet, they shall be as white as snow. Though they be red like crimson, they shall be as wool, beautiful wool." And you look at sheep and you say, "Oh, they're all dark and it's all ugly and they're all matted." But when they're shorn, there's a lanolin that glistens, and they're white as snow as that fleece is taken off, and there they are. And that's what God is saying, "I'm going to do you. I'm going to wash you clean and I'm going to put you in the body of Christ." And that action, that when we talk about the going into the body of Christ, that's the baptism of the Holy Spirit. I called at 10 years old. I asked Jesus to come into my heart, and the Holy Spirit moved in my heart. And by the blood of Christ, my sins were washed away. And all of my sins, not just for that day, but all of the sins of the past and all the sins that I'm committing now and all the sins I'm going to commit until I die, all washed away, all paid in full. My name is written in the Lamb's Book of Life, and I'm a child of God. And so what am I have to tell you this? Dear, listen, friends, you have to call on Jesus and just say, "Dear Jesus, I'm sorry for my sins. I ask you to come into my heart and take my sins away. And oh God, I'll serve you the best I can." And if you do that, you write to us if you can. But if you can't, just get a Bible, read it, the Gospel of John, start with that. But if you want to write to us, you write to the Christian Worship Hour. Christian Worship Hour. And the box is 2002, Aberdeen, South Dakota, 57402. And we'll send you literature. If you'd like to get our little Bible study, we have a little Bible study this month. It's entitled, "Why I Know I'm Going to Heaven." And it's all scripture. It's all out of the Bible. It's not anything I thought or somebody else thought. It's not men's ideas. It's God's holy word. It said it free and postpaid. If you want to get that film, Heart of a Shepherd, you just write for that. If you don't have, you can send a gift, send it. If you don't have anything, then just write to us. And then consider that we need to pay our way, so we have to have your help. We're not underwritten by any organization. We're just leaning entirely on God's people, and you need to help us. Christian Worship Hour, Box 2002, Aberdeen, South Dakota, 57402. And I want to pray for you. Lord Jesus, I just thank you for all who worshiped with us today. I thank you for the multitudes that has asked you into their heart. Now I pray, Lord, for those who are lonely, those who are shut-ins and can't get around. I pray for the young people who have all of the tests of life, so many things facing them. I pray for the little children, Lord, that they'll call in the name of the Lord and be saved. And then we pray for the persecuted churches we do every week. And today we pray for the persecuted church in Turkey, Lord, that, oh, God, encourage them and help them to know we're praying for them, and we just stand, and we're better Christians because they make their stand for Jesus. And then you send your gift, and we're a member of the Evangelical Council for Financial Accountability, so you help us if you can. I want you to know that God loves you. God so loved the world that he gave his only begotten Son, that whosoever believeth in him should not perish, but have everlasting life. The Christian Worship Hour loves you. That's why we have this program for over 40 years. And I love you. I want to see you in heaven. I want to shake your hand. I want to get to see your face. And I don't want you to go into that place of torment. And God is not willing that any should perish, but all should come to repentance. And I want you to know that I love you the best way I know how. And I'm telling you as clear as I can and the best as I can. And now you'll have to make that decision. And I'm going to pray that you'll do that. And we'll see each other in heaven, and we'll be there forever around the throne of grace. So God bless you until next week. Amen.
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2: Hello and welcome to another Messianic Word Pictures. This week I want to look at what does it mean to be holy? What does the word mean? What does the word holy mean? And what would that look like in our lives today? In Ezekiel chapter 22, starting in verse 24, Son of man, say to her, you are a land that is not cleansed or rained on in the day of indignation. There is a conspiracy of her prophets in her midst, like a roaring lion tearing the prey. They have devoured lives. They have taken treasure and precious things. They have made many widows in the midst of her. Her priests have done violence to my law and have profaned my holy things. They have made no distinction between the holy and the profane, and they have not taught the difference between the unclean and the clean. And they hide their eyes from my Sabbaths, and I am profaned among them. So as in so many times in the Bible, you have a time of judgment coming. But before the judgment comes, they are told through the prophet Ezekiel why the judgment is coming and why God is going to do what he's going to do. And it is because the priests have made no distinction between the holy and the unholy and the clean and the unclean. They are not observing the Sabbaths. They are profaning the name of God among the entire world. And because the priests have not done it, the people are not doing it. The kings are not doing it. The leaders are not doing it. No one is doing it. Everyone is doing what is right in their own eyes. This is wrong before the Lord. He wants us to be holy. He wants us to practice righteousness. He wants us to live what is right according to his viewpoint, not according to our viewpoint. Moving on, continuing in Ezekiel, though, chapter 44, starting in verse 23, we find what the priests are supposed to be doing, the priests and the teachers. Moreover, they shall teach my people the difference between the holy and the profane, and cause them to discern between the unclean and the clean. In a dispute, they shall take their stand to judge. They shall judge it according to my ordinances. They shall also keep my laws and my statutes in all my appointed feasts and sanctify my Sabbaths. So he has told them that the job of the priest, the teacher, they are to teach the law of God to the people. This way, the people will know how to walk in a holy manner. They'll know how to discern between the clean and the unclean, and the holy and the unholy. This is their job. What does the word holy mean? Well, if we don't understand what it means biblically, it's going to be hard to apply it to our lives, isn't it? Well, the word holy means to be set apart, to not be designated for common use. It is special. It is consecrated. It is sanctified. It is set apart. It is about living righteously, keeping oneself pure and clean This is what it means to be holy. What does the Bible say is holy? Well, a good place to start would be in Romans chapter 7. In the 12th verse, the Bible says, "So then the law is holy, the commandment is holy and righteous and good." The law spoken of here is the Torah. The commandments that are given here are the commandments that are given in the Torah. You have commandments, statutes, and ordinances that are given. All these apply to the lives of men and women and children, and how they are to conduct themselves before a holy God, and how they are to live with their brethren in this world. Is this being practiced in this world? Absolutely not. At least not in a widespread manner, or we would be living in a different world today. Would any of you believe if I told you that you live in a holy, sanctified world right now? I wouldn't believe it. I don't think you believe it either. The world is not holy. So if, as Romans chapter 7 said, if the Torah is holy, the commandment is holy and righteous and good, then what is unholy? Well, the exact opposite. Not practicing Torah would be unholy. If you will go to the book of 1 John, chapter 3, verse 4, it says, "Everyone who practices sin also practices lawlessness, and sin is lawlessness." Lawlessness is the opposite of the law, the Torah. The Torah is holy. Lawlessness, then, would be unholy. Just take one of the commandments, for instance. One of the commandments says, "Remember the Sabbath day and keep it holy. Keep it separated from the other days. Set it apart, sanctify it, consecrate it. Do not use that day in a common way." And one of the biggest rules of Sabbath is that you are to rest before the Lord, just as the example that the Lord gave when he created all things. He created everything in 6 days, and on the seventh day, he rested. You are to rest. That means the way you earn your living, you may do that for 6 days, but on the seventh day, the Sabbath day, on Saturday, you are to rest. You can do good on that day, but you're not to work for profession on that day. You are to set apart the Sabbath. And as we read earlier, the priests and the people were not following the Sabbath. They were not distinguishing between the holy, God's law, and the unholy, lawlessness. And so, they were bringing the judgment of God upon themselves, and God was going to judge them, and it was not going to be fun and games. When God judges, he does so in a manner to make a point. But what choice do we leave him when we conduct our lives the way this world pushes many people, encourages many people to live their lives in an unholy manner, lawlessly? What choice have we given God at that point but to judge us, to discipline us, because we refuse to listen to what he says? We want what we want, what we want. And so many times the carnal mind, our flesh, wants something in opposition to what God has advised. And then we complain and we whine about the way things have turned out for us. Trust me when I say this, this world is not holy. This world is not clean. And this world is not encouraging you to practice holiness, to follow the Torah, and practice cleanliness before the Lord. This world has no interest in that. I can tell you a few more things that are unholy before the Lord. In Genesis, when God created man, he stated he created man and woman, male and female, he created them. In today's world, many people are trying to blur the difference between a man and a woman. They're trying to create some kind of a new distinction between what it means to be male or female. Like gender is something that you can choose. This is not holiness. This is lawlessness. This is evil. And it's not right. And more people need to stand up and say that. There is so much politically correct thinking going on in this world that it literally cripples. It cripples the way of doing things right and trying to advise someone how to do things right. This world is an enemy of God. Each of us need to decide if we are going to live our lives according to how God says we need to live, or are we going to live our lives the way television, radio, movie stars, sports figures, whoever, are we going to follow what man says, or are we going to follow what God says? It is my job to tell you the difference between the holy and the unholy, between the clean and the unclean. Many men have said that Yeshua teaches you to stay away from God's word. They say that Jesus came to separate humanity from God's law. This is a lie. The true Messiah, Yeshua of Nazareth, taught in his words that he came to uphold the law of God. And he did. Anyone who says that he did not is a liar. He did not come to do away with the law. He expanded the law and made it not only your actions, but also your thoughts. You need to make a decision in your life if you want what the world has to offer or if you want something different. Do you want to follow God or do you want to follow the world? And if you want to follow God, you need to obey his word. You need to follow the words of his Messiah. You need salvation through the work of Messiah. And you need to distinguish between the holy and the unholy. And the Torah is holy. And lawlessness is unholy and evil and will bring judgment upon yourself. Choose life. Choose the law of God and obey it. Not for salvation. Obey it because that's what God said to do. Until next time, may the Lord bless you and keep you. Shalom.
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0: If we're hearing the true gospel, the gospel of repentance, if we're hearing the gospel of take up your cross and follow me, if you're hearing the message that you cannot love your life, your mother, your father, houses and lands more than me, we're hearing the words of the true prophet of God. These false prophets will preach to you that message that I spoke of earlier. It's going to be a humanistic message. I don't know of any other clearer way to say it than it'll be a Joel Osteen message. We've spoken it so many times, but reference to it again is necessary here. It is creature worship messages that are coming forth.
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0: Amen. Hallelujah. The Lord is good. Amen. And his mercies endure forever. Hallelujah. Let's turn to Matthew's gospel this morning. And this passage, of course, is one that causes me to think back many years. This is the first Bible verse that I ever memorized. I've shared the story numerous times, how I had been invited by a neighbor, and they invited me to church. I can still see a picture of myself in my little suit, first little suit I ever had, standing beside our 1955 Chevrolet station wagon. I think I had a bow tie on. And the first time to ever go to church, I'd stopped in at that home, as I shared the week prior, and Mrs. Cole had been providing refreshments for children that would stop in, and we would get refreshments, and she would do a flannel graph and share the story of God's love for us. I can still see that heart, and Satan on one side and Jesus on the other, and the contention that was being held over our very lives, over our hearts. And she went on to share the gospel. And so that following Sunday, I went to church, and in Sunday school, they had this verse. And they were told us that if we memorized it, then we'd have a surprise the following week. I never went back. I did memorize it, but I never went back. As I shared with you, we've got to be careful what we share with little children. And the teacher of that class said that I could no longer watch any football games on TV because they advertise beer. And so I was having to choose between going to church and watching football games, and made the wrong choice. But we've got to be very careful what we're sharing with children. This is not a works acquisition. It's a faith acquisition of the Lordship of Jesus. Amen? But this verse, nevertheless, stuck in my mind and in my heart since that day. I was 8 years old. Seeing it more in its context now, I still delight in the general truth that is conveyed here, and that is the fact that each and every one of us are not known by our words. It's not our good intentions, but it's by our fruit. Amen? It's who we are. It's what our lives produce, and as we see in this teaching, if it's of the spirit realm, if it's by the Holy Spirit, it will endure forever. Fruit that remains, John tells us. And so we survey our lives on a daily basis, don't we? How much do we do every day that's vanity, that's going to vanish, The word vanity means worthless. If it's not eternal, it's worthless as it pertains to who we are. We are not of this world. We are pilgrims. We're passing through. Beloved, we're to hold all things lightly, aren't we? This is not our home. Get that into your hearts and your minds. This is not our home. This is not the end of things. And all that's acquired here in the natural, everything that we possess, everything that we pour all of our time, energy, hours into, is going to burn up. It's worthless in the sight of God. Why then should it be treasures to us? And so we want to begin to think and renew our minds. And that's part of the fruit that I want to talk about. The fruit that comes from a renewed mind. There's the fruit of thought. Think on these things. Amen. If we do, there will be fruit. There will be something that will be brought forth from that particular process. That'll be the renewing of the mind. It'll be the purifying of our minds. It will be the wisdom of God that comes from above that is peaceful, easily to be entreated, and that brings forth fruit, the scripture says. And it is a fruit then that remains. In the context here, let's read in chapter 7. We'll begin its context in verse 15. He had just spoken to us, and I think we can tie our thoughts into this passage. He had just said that there was a way that we were to enter into, and that that way was a very straight gate. It was a straight gate. And he says that narrowness, I think we don't comprehend how narrow, in fact, that path is. And the scripture reveals that there will be few that find it. How jealous we ought to be. How conscious of that we ought to be. How careful we ought to be to do whatever it takes to enter that gate. And Jesus in his teaching goes and lets us know that there's a lot of things that's baggage in this life that we need to put aside if we're going to enter that gate. How much are you carrying today? What kind of a load of this world do you have on your shoulders today? Because what we're going to see in this context is, not everybody that says unto me, Lord, Lord, is going to enter. Amen? You can have the right professions. You can say all the right things. We can do all of the right admonitions that are given to us as it pertains to prayer and to Bible reading and to fellowshipping. But we're talking about heart changes. We're talking about mind changes, what we think on, what we treasure, what we're looking toward. And as we live and walk in the Spirit, we'll then be able to experience that great peace that comes from true, genuine, biblical faith that God is our source. And that if we'll continue on that path and abide, as we'll see in a little bit, oh, he will keep that we've committed unto him. He has gone and prepared a place for us and will come again, praise God. How can you say praise God? He's coming back real soon. This straight path that we are on, as we know, the scripture tells us, there is no lion there on this highway of holiness, this straight and narrow path. As the thief goes about as a roaring lion seeking who he may devour. Listen to me. We can cut down access from Satan and his onslaught if we'll just stay in that path. He doesn't have access to us to the great degree he has when we wander out into that wide path. And we all are guilty of it. We all do it. But in renewing our minds, everything that we might think is, well, this is not really sin, per se. When in our minds and in our lives, we wander out into that wide path, it leads to destruction. Amen. There's no place for us there who would make the choice to abide in Christ. And that's what this narrow path is about. So let me go on. He says that we're to enter into that straight gate. And as he's admonishing us in this passage, he said, For wide is the gate, and broad is the way that leads to destruction, and many there be that go thereat. Now let me pause for just a second. And we've been talking about this aspect of these last days, and the whore church is beginning to show itself mightily. It's interesting as we're watching the death of the mega churches in the United States. The United States mega church, since COVID, has lost 40% of its attendance. And in the surveys, those people are not attending anywhere else. And it's because of what it was built upon. It was built upon entertainment. It was built on demographics to come and tell people what they want to hear and to provide what they want to have provided for them. And so you end up with coffee shops and the foyers and all kinds of little programs for everybody and their brother. Worship services that were turned into just entertainment. And we find ourselves now in this day, when there's a rise that's going on now in people that are professing spirituality, but don't believe that they should be a part of any organized community. And whether it be a Christian profession, me and Jesus, or just a general universal spiritualism, that's the mindset in so many people today. And that you can believe what you want to believe. No one will tell you what course or path you should be on, because you'll receive your enlightenment personally from this God that you've created in your own mind. And people are flocking to that thought process. And then because that's your thought process, you're not in conflict with people. There's a great pseudo peace and respect for what others believe, as they all mutually believe lies. And so that spirit of tolerance, that our unity now is based upon man's independence, man's supremacy, each man doing what's right in his own eyes. And when we allow each other that benefit, we can be in harmony and agreement. There are no conflicts because there's no right and there's no wrong. Buddhism is right. We see that Islam is right, because that's, you know, just what they've chosen to believe. There's a straight path, and there's a name by which no other name men can be saved, and that's the name of Jesus. Amen? And so as we go out in this last hour and we're proclaiming this gospel, we should be hated of most men. And Jesus said, they hated me first and they're going to hate you. So as we prepare for these hours, prepare to be hated. Don't be taken in by this pseudo receptivity of the gospel today, because much of the gospel that's being preached is not the gospel of the Lord Jesus Christ. It's a gospel of Christian terminology that nowhere includes death to self, that nowhere includes receiving and abiding in that message that we have to die, be buried and raised with Him, and abide in Him. And anything less than that then is this broad way of religion that we're talking about. Remember, the broad way is not paganism. It's not the world. This is religion that we're talking about, and how broad it's been made in the minds of people today. The thing we see is that many enter in. And so today, especially in America, the tendency has been, if something's growing and getting bigger and bigger and bigger, it must be better. But God puts down the exact opposite thought process, and He says, I'm going to take those that are following my commandments, keeping my commandments, the few that have chosen this narrow way, and opposite of that great message, or that message that's being preached out there that says we're to be great and life is to be a life of peace and prosperity and abundance and no problems, and says just the opposite. If you do what's right, I'm going to take things from you. I'm going to prune you, the things that you don't need on this path. I'm going to bring you illumination, revelation to the fact that you don't need them. As you and I grow in the Holy Spirit, we're not going to have to make decisions and say, oh man, I guess if I give this up,

when he is admonishing us here to check our fruit, because it's by your fruit that you're known. It doesn't talk to us here about checking other people's fruit. And so this admonition then continues on. And he said this leads to destruction. Many there be that choose that path. Because straight is the gate and narrow is the way that leads unto life. And few there be that find it. Now, from there he goes and says, beware of false prophets. Now, who are the false prophets? The ones that are telling us that the broad way is acceptable. These false prophets are these that we've seen over the years that are tickling the ears. The people are following them en masse. The prophets had prophesied that the people will love to have it so, that they will raise up their own teachers. You see, it's no longer men that are called of God, it's men that are called of men to come and tell them what they want to hear. And no one wants to hear the voice of the prophet thundering today about a straight and narrow way. And that this broad way of religion, Christianity, in its human form, is death. And so he says, beware of these false prophets, and they'll come to you in sheep's clothing, but inwardly they are ravening wolves. Now, we won't go there, but we know that the scripture tells us these are the men that are making merchandise of us, those that are caught into that snare. These are the men that when adverse circumstances come, will be first to flee their flock and leave them to destruction. But the good shepherd lays his life down for his flock. Amen. The chief shepherd laying his life down for us, it cost him everything. But he said, these deceitful shepherds, these deceitful leaders, you'll know them by their fruits. Now, do men gather grapes of thorns or figs of thistles? Even so, every good tree brings forth good fruit. But a corrupt tree brings forth evil fruit. Listen to the emphasis that's put on these statements. Emphatically, it's stated, a good tree cannot bring forth evil fruit. Amen. Nothing clearer can be said than that. And neither can an evil tree bring forth good fruit. Every tree that brings not forth good fruit is hewn down and cast into the fire. Wherefore, by their fruits ye shall know them. So he's speaking toward a couple of different issues. As he's speaking toward the prophets here, when you examine these prophets that he says, the false prophets that we have to look at, you know by their fruit. Well, some of the fruit, of course, begins with the message that they're preaching. The fruit that comes from that man, that if he is spending time tarrying in the presence of God, if he is saturating his spirit and his mind with the word of God, then the fruit

0: that will come out of his mouth, for out of the abundance of the heart, what happens? The mouth speaks. If we're hearing the true gospel, the gospel of repentance, if we're hearing the gospel of take up your cross and follow me, if you're hearing the message that you cannot love your life, your mother, your father, houses and lands more than me, we're hearing the words of the true prophet of God. These false prophets will preach to you that message that I spoke of earlier. It's going to be a humanistic message. I don't know of any other clearer way to say it than it'll be a Joel Osteen message. We've spoken it so many times, but reference to it again is necessary here. It is creature worship messages that are coming forth. That God exists for the goodness of man. Not spoken in these words, but if we get the right formulas and put them together, that we can rub these Bible verses together and make God our genie. Because he must do his word. And we'll hold him accountable to his word. I've heard statements like that made. And to see the shipwreck of those lives and where that type of a thought process has taken people who started out with simple truths of the Word of God for the very purpose of honoring the Word of God and the glory of God. And now it's all about the glory of man. What a tragic end that broad path has in store for the many that take it. What's the fruit? Well, as we examine the context here and see it referring to these prophets, then we see it demonstrated in many different ways. Most of these people are not teachable, these prophets. You'll know them by their fruit. And the fruit of humility, the teachableness of their hearts, are what reveal the humility of the head of the church, the Lord Jesus. Humility manifesting itself, listen, in preaching the message that you were sent to preach. Jesus said, I did not come to speak my words, but the words of he that sent me. Amen. And these prophets today are speaking new revelations. Not what they were sent to preach. A haughty spirit that has a grander understanding of God than's revealed in his word. People that want to take the Pauline epistles and expand upon them because Paul had limited revelation. How dangerous it is today. We sit here and we count that foolishness because we've been illuminated. But much of the world is being deceived and brought into that broad path today. By their fruits, you'll know them. And I don't want to spend a lot of my time on the prophet aspect of this because I know that's the context, but I'm wanting to use the general revelation of men being known by their fruits. We can show it in the ministry. We can show it in these patriarchal lives. But we want to talk about us personally. If you were to take some time right now this morning and say, okay, I'm going to do a quick overview and ask, what's the fruit of my life? We can look at it in one way, the fact that we're all going to stand judgment one of these days and all of our works are going to be tried. not your position in Christ. You're saved. But what's going to remain of what we've been? What in our lives will remain in the holiness, in its encounter with the holiness of God?
1: 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We're here to proclaim that Jesus Christ is Lord, to the glory of God the Father. 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

So here is the good news, my friends. The good news. There is, therefore, now no condemnation, no punishment, no curse for all those who are in Christ Jesus. All your fears have been taken away. Instead, hope has been given. Because God, out of His great love, redeemed us on the cross. So now, my friends, no power of hell and no scheme of man

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So here is the good news, my friends. The good news. There is, therefore, now no condemnation, no punishment, no curse for all those who are in Christ Jesus. All your fears have been taken away. Instead, hope has been given. Because God, out of His great love, redeemed us on the cross. So now, my friends, no power of hell and no scheme of man

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1: Psalm 119, 105. It says, "Your word is a lamp unto my feet and a light unto my path." We have God in us, and He is light, and therefore we are the light of the world. This song celebrates that light. We march in the light of God. Let's sing in Zulu.

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Romans 6, I think it says that strength is for service and not status. That's the Message version. That the ways that God has made us strong is not so we can prop ourselves up, but so that we can extend a hand and lend a hand, and that by the strength and weakness, our strength and weakness mixed together, that all of us will be made strong. I just want to sing that again. God doesn't do anything without going first. He doesn't charge us to do anything without going first. Christ is the ultimate example of strength being for service and not for status. Can we sing that chorus one more time? Christ our King.

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